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Saturday, October 8th at the Civil Rights Museum is when Colin Kaepernick is bringing his book talk because he's promoting his new book, The Perilous Fight. And he will do it in the Civil Rights Museum on the 8th. So as when I last looked yesterday, the tickets weren't sold out. So don't quote me on that. But it's a guy glow.

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Let's get into that in 9 minutes. 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

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Or maybe you want some cash, like $1,000. 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

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It's Asher Tweez. That's about to be my little vibe. And they got the little restaurant too. That's my new little, that's my favorite venue right now. I got Mariah Carey.

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1: 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She make the people say, yeah, yeah.

0: Shouts out to the 38659, Potts Camp, Lake Center, Cornersville, and all of Marshall County from K97. 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
15: Hey,
0: Hey, what are we doing about Black Week this year?
15: It's happening October 7th through the 9th in L.A.
0: Oh, word? Who all gonna be there?
15: 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Owning the infrastructure. Owning a piece of the future.
0: Ooh, that's needed right now.
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15: 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They sold out the last 2 years. 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Be there.
16: Next. Hey, Alfie. What can I get for you?
17: Hey, Nora. Just a nice latte, please. How was your weekend?
16: Not bad, thanks. Mainly working here. You?
17: Me? Well, I was battling gods in the afterlife realm, and after lunch, I fought mercenaries. Ooh, could I get oat milk with that latte, please?
16: Yeah, of course.
17: And then Sunday was mostly fighting supervillains. So a pretty chill weekend. Ooh, and I'll grab an almond croissant, too.
16: Wait, what? That didn't actually happen, right?
17: It happens on PS5.
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Let's go. Spread them cheese, let me see that. Shake that like you out of control. That thing to your throat gets sore. Bend it on down, put your face on the floor. That to your legs can't stand. High freak with the wood.

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0: Yeah, what's happening? 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
3: 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Konnichiwa. 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

0: fast.
1: Yep, Charlamagne Tha God here. Weekends with the Breakfast Club. That was the number 16 song, Belly Gang, Cushington featuring 21 Savage. What the F going on? Now it's time for the number 15 song. It's Tyler, Is It Love? Right here on Weekends with the Breakfast Club.

0: Yep, Charlamagne the God here, Weekends at the Breakfast Club. That was the number 13 song, Folded, from Kalani. Now, Envy, we got the exclusive for the week coming?
1: Yep, it's courtesy of Kirk Franklin, featuring Glorilla. It's called This Time, and it's Weekends with the Breakfast Club.

0: 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Let's get to Just Fix My Mess.
1: 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Tell me. It's the real deal. Help me. Help me.
2: Oh my God.
3: I'm all up in your mess. I'ma fix it. Fix it.
4: Fix
3: it. Fix it. Just gonna fix your mess because my advice is real. It's real.
0: We have Tay on the line. Tay, what's your question for Jess?
5: So I was calling because, so I had this issue. Me and this girl, we were really close. It was only about 3-4 of us in this group, and we were really close. I told this girl everything. And she was also cool with my ex. So we all had mutual friends. So basically, she started coming around us because I brought her around. Like, she wasn't cool with him. She was just cool with me, and we were all just, like, friends. We would hang out. So me and him broke up, and I spent about, like, 2 years trying to get over it because, like, I was hurt bad. Me and this man been together for, like, 6 years.
0: Mm-hmm.
5: So we broke up, and basically, like, she just started being real distant. Like, she didn't want to come outside. She didn't want to hang around me and the other group. Like, she just became real distant, and she basically said she was focusing, like, on her life and her priorities.
0: Mm-hmm.
5: Cool. So later on, so I had my ex blocked. Later on, I found out that somebody came and told me that, you know, he started giving her flowers, and he started, you know, talking to her, and they started becoming really close. So I thought it was like a business relationship because he was like putting money in her pockets or whatever, helping her get through life and stuff like that.
0: Mm-hmm.
5: So I come to find out that they start talking whenever, I don't know when this happened, they start talking, and she texted me like a couple days before her birthday. She texted me and she was like, I just wanted to let you know that such and such expressed his feelings to me, and I don't know how I want to go about it. I don't know if, you know, this is something that I want to pursue, but I am interested, and I just wanted to let you know so it's no funny acting, like you're not acting funny towards me. So I said, okay, do what you got to do. Blocked it. Haven't talked since. But I just feel like if you was my friend for that long, like, why would you feel like it's okay to pursue a relationship with my ex? And I told you everything that we've been through in that 6 years that we've been together.
6: But see, that's why she isolated herself from you. You know what I mean? She was already gearing up for this. Like, obviously, they've had eyes for each other for a while. I'm not going to sit here and say that they were dealing with each other while y'all were dealing with each other. You know, while y'all were together. But that's why she, that was just the guilt in her. That's why she distanced herself, you know, because she was over there talking to him and they were getting to know each other and easing into a relationship themselves while you were grieving the relationship that you just, you ended up, that ended up ending, you know, with him. And That's the only explanation for that. Now, would you have felt better if she didn't tell you?
5: Honestly, I would have found out anyway. So her telling me and then me finding out, I feel like it would have been the same reaction because it's just like way more.
6: Why? Why would you do that? Of all the men out here, why would it have to be somebody that I was with? And I was with for 6 years. I wasn't just talking to this man. I was in a relationship with him.
5: Exactly.
6: Yeah. Well, then, yeah, she just dirty. I mean, that's nasty. That's what it is. I mean, so is he, but we're going to expect men to be men sometimes. You know, I mean, that's just, you know, her loyalty was supposed to have been with you. His loyalty was supposed to have been to you. You know what I mean? But I guess when you break up with somebody now that they are no longer, like, they are no longer obligated to be loyal to you. But your friend, that was some dirty ish. That wasn't cool. You know what I mean? I think you dodged a bullet. You asked me. You don't need them type of people around you. And I hope this opened up your eyes to why you don't put your friends or anybody in your relationship. I've lost friends because of this as well. You know, not the way you lost your friend. Like, I ain't never had, you know, no friend that was bold enough to play with me like that. That's crazy that I know of, right? Because bitches be sneaky. But I will honestly say, yeah, this is why you don't. You ever hear one of them great aunts or them elderly women in your family like, don't you bring nobody around your man. Don't you ever have no homegirl fell up on hard times. Yeah, don't move that woman in with your man. You know what I mean? Like, just I believe in those things.
5: It's just a matter of, like, how do I get rid of, like, this anger? Because, like, I really don't care for the relationship. I just care about the disloyalty.
6: For the friend, right? Not the guy. For the friend, not your ex.
5: Yeah, for the friend.
6: You just gotta agree. Yeah, you gotta grieve. I would say go get therapy. Like, go sit down and talk to somebody professional about it, because they can help you sort through those feelings. You know what I mean? When you feel angry, I'm sure there are certain meditations or certain things that you can do, certain outlets that you can that you can do, you know, to not resort to the violence. I know that. I know that ish hurts. I know it hurts. But like I said, think of it of two bullets that you dodged, girl, because you better off without them people. Both of them.
5: You're absolutely right.
0: All right, salute to Jess Hilarious. Now, when we come back, we got 12 more joints to count down. And Donkey of the Week's up next is Weekends with the Breakfast Club.
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3: Donkey of the Week goes to a journalist by the name of David Dennis Jr. He's a senior writer at Anscape. I've seen him on Around the Horn on ESPN quite a few times over the years. And brother, this is nothing personal. Okay, but Donkey of the Day does not discriminate, and it's a teachable moment. Now, if you haven't heard, last week, David Dennis Jr. posted a video on his personal Instagram page discussing why Chris Brown's fan base continues to give the singer unwavering support despite his past littered with legal issues. Let's listen.
4: When I think about Chris Brown fans, you ask them, hey, why do you like Chris Brown? And they say things like, well, he only brutally assaulted Rihanna 2 decades ago when he apologized for it. And they kind of don't really acknowledge the fact that, yeah, he's still actively abusing women to this day and kind of never stopped. And when you kind of make these excuses, you sound worse. So I just think that if you love Chris Brown, love him for who he is, because that's a real sign of love. Love him while he's abusing. And just be honest with yourself. Say, that man backflips so good that I don't care that he abuses women. I love his music more than I care about how he abuses women. Just say it.
3: Okay, let's unpack this. All right, David Dennis Jr., this pisses me off so bad. Okay, this is the problem with the current media era that we're in. To everyone listening to my voice, your feelings are not facts. Okay, there is a legitimate journalistic ethics problem with the way David Dennis Jr. reported this. You can't declare something as an established fact if it's not an established fact, okay? And before I continue, I would like to say this is not a defense of Chris Brown, okay? Chris Brown does not need Charlamagne the God to defend him. He's got Team Breezy for that, okay? Look, David, you brought up Chris Brown's past. You know, what he did to Rihanna in 2009, that's documented. He pleaded guilty to felony assault. That's a fact. Has he faced other serious accusations involving women since then? Yes, but those are accusations. If you want to discuss those accusations, fair game. But David Dennis Jr., you're supposed to be a journalist, and journalists don't get to turn allegations into facts just because you may believe the allegations, okay? Play the line that really grinds my gears. Do we have that line?
4: They kind of don't really acknowledge the fact that, yeah, he's still actively abusing women to this day and kind of never stopped.
3: Still actively abusing women to this day and kind of never stopped? Actively? To this day, never stopped. Those aren't big words. Okay, that's not Chris Brown has faced allegations. That's not Chris Brown has a troubling history. That's not multiple women have accused Chris Brown of misconduct. You said this man is actively abusing women right now and basically has been doing it continuously for 17 years. Provide evidence. Okay, you got to show proof, all right? You can talk about a person's allegations, but you can't say he's actively abusing women to this day and kind of never stopped. My God. Now, Chris Brown replied, and it's proof that when a dog barks at the moon, it's nothing. But if the moon was to bark back at the dog, it would be news, because I wouldn't even have known about this story if Chris Brown hadn't replied, okay? Mm-hmm. Now, Chris jumped in the comments and basically said, where's the proof that I'm currently abusing women? Show me the charges. Show me the convictions. Show me what the hell you're talking about. Now, I know what some of y'all, okay, might say. All right, y'all might say, well, Chris, you don't need a criminal conviction for abuse to have happened, and plenty of abuse never results in a conviction. And you'll bring up the fact that Karrueche had a restraining order against Chris Brown. All of that is correct. But guess what? That's not the point. Okay, none of that can be collapsed into he's actively abusing women to this day. Okay, the claim David made is the problem. Now, instead of David answering Chris's question, David responded with, you've never laid a finger on or harmed any women in the past 17 years? Not once, not a single time? Question mark. Every accusation and restraining order is false? Question mark. David, you are really trying to raise my cortisol levels this morning, okay? I am not the highest grade of weed in the dispensary, nor am I the strongest Avenger, but I know that's not how journalism works, okay? I despise how Dennis tried to put the burden on Chris to prove the claim false. No, Dennis, you made the claim. So you need to provide evidence for the claim you published. Okay, you made the statement. You don't get to make a definitive accusation, and then when somebody asks you to prove it, turn around and make them prove you wrong. What if I said David Dennis Jr. goes around sniffing random men's butts in public every Thursday? Okay? And then David replied to me, what? Where's your proof? Then I say, well, David, are you saying you've never sniffed a man's butt? Question mark. Every Thursday? Question mark. Not once? Question mark. Just want to be clear. That's not how it would work. Since I made the claim that David Dennis Jr. sniffed butts, the burden is on me to prove my claims to be true. And this, ladies and gentlemen, is where social media has ruined journalism forever. Everybody wants to go viral. Everybody wants the clip that's going to make people stop scrolling. But when you're a journalist, you need precision. Okay? Words matter. Alleged is a word for a reason. Accused is a word for a reason. Convicted is a word for a reason. Restraining order means something specific, and actively abusing women to this day, that means something specific too. You can't throw all those things in a blender and serve them as the same smoothie, especially when you're a journalist. Okay, David, you're not some random person arguing in the shade room comments or some random YouTuber just ranting. You're a professional journalist, and that's probably why Chris Brown responded, because he understands that your words carry a different responsibility. If there are documented incidents that support your statement, present them. If not, you gotta shut the F up forever. By the way, you didn't even need to do that to get your point across. Okay, we all know Chris Brown's actual documented history. It gives you plenty to talk about. You can criticize Chris Brown without exaggerating anything. You can report the other accusations that have been made against him, but you got to explain what happened with those cases. Okay, tell people what is documented and then let them decide what they think about Chris Brown. By the way, you can tell by the sold out arenas around the world that his fans have already made up their mind. But to me, this is bigger than Chris Brown. This is about journalism, okay? And just journalism, all right? Just the era we live in as a whole. We live in a time where people decide allegations are automatically facts whenever we don't like the person being accused. That bothers me, okay? Principles aren't principles if they only apply to people you like. You can believe every allegation against Chris Brown you want, but an accusation isn't a conviction. An allegation isn't automatically a fact simply because it fits what you already believe about somebody. And David, you're a journalist. You should know better. Please give David Dennis Jr. the sweet sounds of the Hamiltones.
0: Oh, now you are the donkey of the day. You are the donkey of the day. Yeehaw.
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1: Like, what did I even see in him? 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I'm not attracted to anything about him. Like, I would not let him f*** me with Morris Chestnut.

0: People's Choice Mix. 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And R&B singer Tank will be joining us. 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

0: I'll freak you freaking like no one has ever made you feel, yeah.
1: Yep, Charlamagne Tha God here, Weekends with the Breakfast Club. That was the number 9 song, It Depends, from Chris Brown. Now let's get into our conversation with Tank right here on Weekends with the Breakfast Club. The R&B icon himself, Tank, is here.
2: Good morning.
1: What's up, my brother?
2: That's all you need.
3: Yes.
2: We all we need.
1: How are you?
2: I don't care who ain't here. We all we need.
3: Y'all be got.
2: And we gonna get it done.
1: Here you look. You look more in shape than usual, bro. I mean, no, you always look in shape, but you look like you're working out for something, like...
2: Listen, man, they want to see it. I'm on that R&B tour stage.
3: We haven't came to see you yet.
1: Oh, yeah.
2: Jim is real Jumbotron.
3: Yeah, I saw you out there in the rain.
2: Come on now.
3: Yeah.
2: R&B, you got to get wet.
1: You out there with Usher and Chris.
2: Usher and Brown. Crazy.
1: Yeah. What made you want to do that?
2: History.
1: Okay.
2: When CB said he was going to do the tour, I was like, it was immediate. I was like, brother, if I don't ask you for much. I ask you for nothing at all. But if this is happening, I want to go.
1: All right.
2: And he was like, okay, all right, hey, bro, you want to open or how you want? I said, no, hells no. I want to be on the main stage when the big lights come on. I want to sing background. He's like, what? He's like, all right, okay. Then he was like, well, what if we make all the background singers stars? I was like this, it'd be crazy. It's already, to me, one of the greatest tours ever, but you add that. So now it's me, Eric, and Mario.
1: Yeah.
3: I love how that came together and the story behind it. Because we talked about it up here when Jacquees made the comment about not wanting to do it. And the way that he positioned it was like, it devalued y'all and like what y'all do because y'all are background. Well,
2: Jacquees wasn't really throwing shots at us. You know what I mean? Jacquees was mad at Mario.
1: Well, he did say Mario and Tank. He was mad at you for other reasons.
2: He wasn't mad at me at all.
1: Well, I think he was mad because you, the whole King R&B debate.
2: That's old. We dealt with that. Yeah. He's not mad at me about that. We cleared that up.
1: Okay.
2: Listen, this is a different kind of opportunity. If you can't see the other side of it, then it's hard to process what this is, right? I could easily go do my own thing to the tune of 3,000, 5,000, 6,000 people. But when am I ever going to get the opportunity to do what I do in front of 50 to 70,000 people every night?
1: Yeah.
2: Everything is there. And I just get to show up and do my thing.
1: Yeah.
2: And put my QR code up, put my album blast up, like all of these things that it just makes sense.
1: I get it. It's a lot of perks. A lot of benefits.
2: All perks.
1: I get it. I get it.
2: There are no losses in this.
1: And it's not like you need it. Like it's not like Tank is out here struggling.
2: And even bigger, it's not like they need us.
1: Yeah.
2: They don't need us. These venues are sold out without me, Mario, and Eric. Mm-hmm. This is only culture and history.
1: Mm.
2: That's all this is. Sense.
3: Yeah. It feels like within like this last like year or so, like around the Broadway stuff and now Reasonable Doubt, and then like you on this like grind of like, but why? Because you have your Tank already.
2: Well, my retiring or wanting to retire, you know, when I lost my hearing and all that stuff during the R&B Money album was because there were more things that I wanted to do to help round out the brand, more things that I love. And Alicia Keys calling me for Broadway was the first step in being able to round out the brand at a high level. And then, you know, LaTanya and Swiss, you know, talk to Tyler Perry. And then I get that movie, you know, which drops this year. Follow that up with Ramla grabbing me for a Reasonable Doubt. Now me retiring, like this is what I was trying to do, trying to figure out how to have enough time to do all of these things.
3: Right.
2: And now it's kind of happened on its own. Like, you know, be careful what you wish for, right?
1: Yeah,
2: you pray for
1: a
2: thing and God delivers. And so what you've been seeing in the last 2 years is just God delivering.
1: I do want to say one thing about Jacquees, because he did bring up the fact he did a whole album with R. Kelly. And he said he never used that. He said when you called him out, he wanted to tell you, I had a whole album with R. Kelly, but he just kept it tucked.
2: What does that mean?
1: I don't know. He was saying the King of R&B stamped him as the King of R&B. That's what he was saying.
2: I'm not going to do this with
1: you. I'm not even making this up.
4: As soon as I said I was King R&B, I was with R. Kelly. You know what I'm saying? So it's like, I didn't even get to show the world that.
1: What you mean?
4: When I said I was the King R&B, R. Kelly flew me to Chicago. Man, first thing Kel said when he walked in the studio, King R&B, right?
1: Bro, that would have f***ed the game up. You just call yourself King R&B.
4: And I was and I love Tank, right? Tank is my big brother. But I didn't like what he said when I said that. He instantly was talking about like how... I was like, dang, I wish I would have popped out with Kels. I would have shut all these up.
2: Joe, first of all, let's make one thing clear. Jacquees is my guy.
1: Yes.
2: 100 grand. Like, that's family. My statement to Jacquees was merely about work and how long you got to be in this thing in order to call yourself a thing.
1: Yeah.
2: That's it. But then I digress, because it's like, he sees me as an elder. For him, it's like, hey, man, I'm shooting for the stars.
1: Yeah.
2: Right? And so I got to step back and say, okay, I got to think about the power of my voice when I'm saying you're not, or you're not gonna, or don't, you know, when I'm interjecting negativities.
3: Yeah.
2: And you got to be careful about that. You know what I'm saying? So my thing was, you know what? I understand why he feels a way, because he's reaching for something. And here comes the OG, the guy he looks up to, in front of everybody, kind of knocking him down.
1: Or providing context.
2: Yeah, but I can do it differently.
1: Okay.
2: I can call him and do that.
4: That was the first part of our interview with Tank. Now let's get into a new Tank joint off his new project. It's called Yes, and it's Weekends with the Breakfast Club. Oh, you got-

0: Yep, Charlamagne the God here. Weekends at the Breakfast Club. That was Yes from Tank. Now let's get back into our conversation with Tank right here on Weekends at the Breakfast Club. So what could Tank make today that the younger Tank didn't have the life experience to make?
1: That's a great question. I don't know, man. I think the one thing that I did do that I haven't done, that I've never done, is me putting my gospel side, my church side on display on this album, which I've always been kind of afraid to do.
0: Why, you want to blend the secular with the gospel?
1: I just didn't.
0: You know what I mean? Hear from your family. Your mama be like, what you doing?
1: Yeah, you know what I'm saying? Yeah. You're going to stop playing with the Lord. Yeah, you know, yeah. That's the first thing my mama say. Like, and I was like, you know, this time, you know, with the experience, I got to give them everything. I'm not going to hold anything back. And it's funny. I told this story the other day. I was in Chicago doing a show, and one of R. Kelly's cousins was there. He said, "Man, Kel's got a message for you." I said, "What's up?" He said, "Tell Tank don't be afraid of his church side."
0: Mm. Oh, wow.
1: This is all while I'm working on the album. I'm already working on one of the gospel songs, and then another one is on the way from Ghost Kid, and like, I'm already doing it, and I'm not having second thoughts about it. But that was just, to me, confirmation from Kels, who's always dabbled, you know what I'm saying, always led with his church. Like, don't be afraid of that, bro.
2: Mm-hmm. And is that what, like, the song choice itself is a lot about how I need you, right?
1: Mm-hmm.
2: It's a lot about you not realizing, but you just professing out loud, like, I need you in my life. Things aren't always perfect. Like, is that why you chose that song to be the one that you kind of bring that church side in with?
1: Like, if you listen to the song, it's two-part, because it's like there's being thankful for the woman mm-hmm. that's in your life, and going and being in worship to that, for that, and then being thankful for God. And so it's two-part, you know what I mean? And so however it hits you, you know what I mean, wherever it sends you, I wanted it to meet you wherever you are. Yes, I am in worship to God and thankful for the woman that I have, and I can tell her how I need you, but I'm also telling him how I need you.
2: When you talked about the two sides of it, I think about something my pastor always does. Him and First Lady in the church, they've been married for years, but they come on stage and she does like the church announcements, but he always takes time to like love her in front of the church. And I think I've never seen, you know, pastors try to act like they don't have that life even with their wives, right? But I always thought that it was amazing, because it's like God talks about how, like, you know, a woman completes a life in a life, your life. And being grateful to that and understanding that and being thankful to that is kind of like what your faith relationship should be with God. And it's of God as well, too.
1: Yeah, yeah.
2: So I don't know, maybe you're marrying the two of them there somewhere.
1: Like, I've done couples nights.
2: People have been having the babies. Now they got to bring it in and get the rings.
1: I've done couples nights for churches, for pastors. And they call me in.
2: What you sing?
1: Yeah, what do you mean? I sing the songs that they get busy to. What do you mean?
0: All that secular music?
1: What do you mean?
2: What
1: do you think they're playing? You think they're playing Reverend James Cleveland when they when they getting saucy?
0: You never know.
1: Little John P. Key.
0: I know that God, my God.
1: Turn that Fred Hammond on. Light that thing up.
2: No, that's real. Because my pastor, he bring her on stage sometimes. He'll sing like Luther Vandross. Like, he'll sing to her. And I'm like, oh my God.
1: Absolutely.
2: But it's like they're married and like they're equally, they're doing all the things. So why not?
1: But I'm a church kid, so they know, so the vibrations, they understand what I am. So
2: you
1: that's why
2: you keep your shirt on in the church.
1: Listen, God gave me this skin.
2: No, you can't
0: your shirt
2: do
0: off
2: that.
0: In the church.
2: Every time I see you perform, you end up taking something. You can't do that.
0: Just to give it the look
1: on my back.
0: On the back.
1: I keep
0: okay,
1: it away.
0: Okay.
1: I try to keep the
2: Lord have mercy.
1: Out of the. What, I don't understand. How do you think we got here?
2: Yeah, but
1: God made this, and when He finished making it, He said it is good. That's what He said.
0: Let me ask you a question about experience, right? You've always been comfortable singing about sex.
1: Yes.
0: Right? But at the age we are now, isn't intimacy more interesting than sex?
1: It has to be all of it.
0: But I think when you talk about when we were younger, that's what I feel like. That was in our 20s, that was just sex. As you get older, you learn it.
1: You was just horny.
0: Yeah, that's
1: when you're doing. Yeah, you just need something to rub up against.
0: Yeah, but now
1: it's like now you need a connection.
0: Yeah, you feel it. It's spiritual. Yeah,
1: right.
2: Yeah,
1: the blood doesn't even flow right if there isn't a proper connection, and that's what more of my music entails now. I think when you asked me that question earlier, like what experience can I that I didn't have earlier, is that I didn't understand the spiritual and mental aspect of what that entailed. Like, we've always had the physical because our bodies just respond, right?
0: Mm-hmm.
1: But there's a deeper level to understanding and listening in the moment and truly getting the most out of it. That's a different conversation. That's a longer conversation.
0: Are there any older songs you listen to and you're like, I didn't know what the hell I was talking about? Because experience, the only reason I'm harping on this is because
1: I love it.
0: Is a hell of a title. You know what I mean?
1: Yes.
0: Like, so is there any older songs that you like, I didn't know what the hell I was talking about?
1: Maybe Slowly.
0: Ooh. Why, you like a different pace?
1: I knew to sing it.
0: Okay.
1: I knew to write it.
0: Okay.
1: But taking my time looks differently now. It looks way differently now. Mm. You know, you're way more patient. Like back then, it was like if you went a long time, we 1.5 hours and you was going crazy, like just flipping it and rubbing it down. But taking your time, like slowly, means something completely different.
0: Yeah,
1: you know what I'm saying. Again, it goes back to the listening and paying attention, and the other part. Asking questions.
3: 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And the latest with Lauren is coming up. I'm DJ Envy, and it's Weekends with the Breakfast Club.
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0: Y'all, it's DJ Envy. It's time for the latest with Lauren.
1: You're talking LL Cool, bitch.
2: Yeah, I'm not dumbing myself down. I'm being myself.
1: Source is trust.
2: I'm the homegirl that knows a little bit about everything and everything.
3: The little brown girls look at you and go, I want to do that.
2: So, guys, Drewski, he sat down with Stephen Barlett for Diary of a CEO, and I've honestly never heard Drewski in this way. Like, it is a very in-depth interview.
4: Very vulnerable.
2: Very vulnerable, yes. So please go check it out. We're going to listen to some of it right now. So a part of the interview, Drewski gets into some of the rejection that he's had to deal with in the industry. Let's take a listen to Drewski on rejection.
5: I was reading that you were rejected by both Netflix and Amazon.
6: Yeah. Early on, years and years of proposals, and I had different FX proposals. Like, we were supposed to get a show with FX, it was a no. We were supposed to do a movie with Amazon, it was a no. We were supposed to do multiple different projects with Netflix, no, no, no, no, no, no, no, no, no. And we just never gave up. And I eventually said, instead of going and buying a car or another house, I'm going to invest in myself. And I decided to just go. And all these show ideas that I had, I'm going to do it on YouTube and spend my own money to invest into it. And that is essentially what I did. And I think that's brought to you, could have been auditions, that's brought to you, could have been love, that's brought to you, could have been house, could have been daddy, taken into another level with all the sketches and the production I've done and the millions of dollars I've spent. It's like, I'm just bet on myself.
5: And then they cool.
6: Yeah, it's a whole different story now. Now they want to purchase these shows that we've made and do more in the future. Now it's a bidding war.
1: Guess what? Amazon and Netflix, it's going to cost you now.
4: Yes.
2: Okay.
1: Drewski is the epitome of bet on yourself. He found his lane, he found his audience, and he super served that audience. He's consistent in regards to content, and most importantly, he's built his own infrastructure. And I cannot wait to see which one of these platforms gives Drewski $1 zillion.
2: Okay. That's right. Very, very
4: well
2: smart.
4: Deserved. Well deserved.
3: And a lot of the other content creators and things like that, you know, they can learn from this. This is the formula. And because now, you know, we're not in the time zone where we got to wait for, like, you know, a Netflix or Amazon or even these big production companies like a DreamWorks, a Lionsgate, a Warner Brothers to come get us and, you know, and showcase your talent. You can do it yourself. That's why I love the space that content creators are in right now. Shout out to Drewski. That's dope as hell.
2: Well, I want to also to get into, like, the beginning of everything for him, because I've never heard him talk about, you know, what he came from as far as, like, his family dynamic, mm-hmm. And where his comedy came from. So he gets very vulnerable about his household and living with an abusive father. Let's take a listen.
6: He's very old school about his teachings and how he goes about doing it. So he has a short temper. He'll be like, go get me a Phillips screwdriver and I'll go get a regular screwdriver. He's like, this is not a Phillips screwdriver. Bam! Upside the head. Then my brother goes, he's like, I want you to go get me a Phillips screwdriver. My brother goes and get a hammer. Bam! Upside the head. I learned that this is not a normal thing. And I didn't know that until we would go to, like, neighborhood parties. My dad would be like, oh, these my boys are here. He'll reach out his hand and we'll flinch like that, because it became a normal thing for him to always lift up his hand, like, if we said the wrong thing.
5: So you watched your mother get hit as well?
6: For sure, for sure. Not physically hit, but I've seen different things of, like, the choking and pushing her out the door and then locking the door. And then I got to go and be the one staring at her at the door. And she's like, open it. And he's like, you better not open that door. And it was a lot of different situations of trying to figure it out at a very young age. And it started so young that some things are kind of blurred for me. But I do know that my comedy comes from that comforting type of space.
1: Damn.
2: Yeah,
4: that's crazy.
1: Sounds like he needs to give his daddy 5%. It sounds like a manager that made a legend. No, like Joe Jackson.
2: He talks about
4: trauma.
2: Yeah, I mean, it is trauma, but he does talk about, you know, him and his dad have gotten to a place where, like, had to forgive his dad.
4: Yeah, I was going to say 5 minutes. It's a lot to 5%. Carry. Yeah.
2: But he also talks about his brother and some of the trauma that his brother dealt with and how that goes into his comedy as well. Let's take a listen to that.
6: Sadly, in my brother's case, that went a negative direction. He was diagnosed with schizophrenia and bipolar disorder as we continued to go through puberty and got older. Whereas for me, I feel like I might have found a coping mechanism with comedy, and maybe he never found that coping mechanism from that trauma. And I feel like trauma can sometimes give you the good route or the negative route. And I feel like a lot of that going on in our house early on may have played a role in him being diagnosed with that. Even with him, like, I think early on, I would always try to make him laugh because I knew we were in a fucked up situation.
3: I love how vulnerable he was to put that out there. Because, you know, a lot of people see you and see, you know, see what you put out here and put your gift and your talent. And they didn't have no idea what your upbringing was like, what you're dealing with behind closed doors and everything. So, I mean, this is a motivation testament as well, you know. Shout out to him.
2: Yeah.
3: And Lauren, did he say, I don't know if you watched, did you watch the whole thing? Did he say where he and his dad is now with the relationship?
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0: 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And Tisha Campbell and her son, Zen, will be joining us. 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

0: brown eyes.
1: Yep, Charlamagne Tha God here. Weekends at the Breakfast Club. That was the number 7 song, Rain Dance, from Dave and Tim's. 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
2: Hi,
3: how you guys feeling? How y'all feeling?
2: We feel good. I'm just looking at this, Jess.
4: Oh, yes. Thank you.
2: I wrote your book.
4: Yes, yes.
2: Come on.
4: Thank you.
2: That's great.
4: Listen, I love watching you, Wizzy. I really, really do. I do.
2: Yo, it's amazing. Be cutting up on social media.
4: Mm-hmm.
2: But you know what? It was weird because, you know, I'm very, very protective of my kids. Yes, and I was not trying to have them on social media until I saw Love on the Spectrum and how people were like loving on everybody. And I was like, Zen, we can help some people. You want to do it?
4: Mm-hmm.
2: He agrees. So he think he funny, but I be editing him funny, y'all.
4: Sometimes you be talking and he just say things in the background and it'd be like camera shift, now it's him and he's the main character. He's the birthday.
2: How does
3: that feel for you as the mom? Like the fact that you're seeing the love that your son gets, and because even when I seen you in New Orleans, I'm like, hey, what's up, teacher? Where's your son at? You was like, nah, I'm going to bring him up. Like, people are asking for your son more than they're asking for you now. How does that feel as a mom?
2: They are. It feels really good because when I told him, when I first said, you know, we're going to start doing social media, I was like, if anybody pop off, you know what mommy going to do.
4: Right.
2: But nobody did. They just loved on him like he was there. Internet nephew, and I love how people love on him. Yo, we ran into, I had to do Essence Festival this year. I was hosting one of the stages, and I had to introduce Teyana Taylor, right? Mm-hmm. So when we see each other, I haven't seen her in a long time, we're hugging. She was like, oh my God, I love Zen. I was like, Zen is right over here. Yeah. You want to come meet him? And she was like, yeah, I want to come meet him. So I was like, Zen. And he goes, hi, what's your name? I was like, I'm a cowboy, right? So she goes, she starts laughing. And he was like, I'm sorry, what's your name? Who are you? And I said, Zen. She's only the biggest star on the planet. She said, that's why, Zen, your moms be popping off on you like that on social media.
4: But a lot of times, he be trying to keep you in check, too.
2: Yes,
4: girl, you are does. Funny.
2: Oh, girl.
4: What is it like dealing with your mom?
2: What is it like?
4: Because you call her Gina. You've been calling her Gina.
2: No, that's Zeke.
5: That's the other one.
2: Right. He calls me Gina.
4: What is it like having Tisha Campbell as your mom? What we don't see.
5: It's like having Tisha Campbell as my mom.
4: Same thing we see all day. Times 10.
5: But louder.
4: Times 10.
3: But does things change now that you're the star now? Because you're the star now. Does it change
4: Absolutely.
3: Now? Rules change?
5: No, I just always saw our relationship the same, regardless.
2: Like what?
5: Because you're just my mom.
2: Oh yeah.
5: To me, you're just my mom. Like it's hard for me to look at. It's hard for me to go on the camera. So when I see you on the camera, I don't think that's weird at all. It's just like, oh, it's my mom. Like, It's not the biggest deal in the world.
2: You know what? I tried to keep them as far away from Holly weird as possible. I did my very best. I didn't put them on red carpets. I didn't even, you know, really show them any of my work or anything like that. Mm-hmm. But I think I did it too good because they don't watch nothing that I'm in. They don't give up. No, and they're surprised when I know people like y'all. They're like, oh, you know Snoop Dogg? I'm like... Yeah.
1: And all of that evolved into this book, The A Word, right?
2: Yeah,
1: a mother's
2: did.
1: Journey through autism and love.
2: Yeah.
1: Wow. Mm.
2: That was, and I wrote it myself, y'all. I had no ghostwriter.
4: Mm-hmm. Oh, I love that.
2: Yeah. No, I did it all myself. And I was even shocked when I first started shopping the book. You know, I was nervous and I sent out my manuscript. And at first, a lot of people wanted me to do like a salacious tell-all, and that's not really me.
4: Mm-hmm.
2: So I really wanted this book to help people, especially, you know, just watching our journey. And on another note, like what you see on social media or what you see me do on doing stand-up is not what you're going to get out of this book. Out of this book, it's not romanticized at all. You're going to get from the time he was born to the time to now. This is a different side of me. Even if you don't have a child on the spectrum or you're a caretaker or an advocate, you're good. If you want to know me, for me, unmasked, without this mask on, you know what? I saw you do an interview recently, and I could really relate to it. I don't know who you was talking to, but you was talking about your husband getting to know who Jess is
0: yeah, Jessica Moore.
2: Moore
0: yeah,
2: is. Yeah, yeah. Is the, other than just hilarious. Mm-hmm. And it's a similar thing, like when you see this book or when you read, when you read this book or when you listen to the audible, it's the same thing. You're getting a completely different person than the public persona that I've ever,
0: Was it emotional at all? Healing, therapeutic, all
2: It was things? Healing. It was emotional. I'm glad I had a therapist while I was writing this. Wow. Yeah, because, okay, so let me back it up. So while I was doing stand-up, there's a lot of people that would approach me and ask me questions about autism and all that stuff, right? Mm-hmm. And so even TSA workers, I'd stay an hour just right before my plane and just talk to people. And my other writing partner, who I write scripts with, Danny Wright, she was like, it's time for you to write a book. And I was like, girl, I don't want to relive all that. I just, I don't know if I have it in me to live all that complex PTSD. It became so much that people really wanted questions and had questions and wanted answers. So I finally just said, okay, I remembered that I I always wanted to be an author since I was a little girl, y'all. When I was a little girl, that was one of my goals. But then my stupid brothers took my poetry book to school when I was 7 years old, and then everybody was quoting my stuff back at me, and I was like, I'm gonna give up on this dream, right?
1: So you were traumatized?
2: Yes, I was traumatized. Okay, okay. Damn. People quoting my back to me. But so I gave up on that dream. So when she was telling me this, I was like, nah. But I remembered I never kept a diary or a journal either, because I just was afraid somebody would read my words ever. I remember writing down things or typing things in my computer, printing it and deleting it out of my computer and pushing it into the file cabinet. And I had remembered I had this big file cabinet of all my thoughts while we were going through this journey. And so I pulled it out and started organizing and started writing it. And then that was it. When I finally found Amistad HarperCollins, they were like, okay, so who helped you with this? And I was like, nobody. They were like, well, no, right. Who's your ghostwriter? And I was like, I don't have one of those. And they were like, oh my God, you can really write. I was like, you think I'm a real author? I should have not listened to them, because I needed a ghostwriter. This was the hardest thing that I've ever done, but it's the most fulfilling, because it really is one of those healing things. Like, I really, really feel like we healed together, and he helped me, and recognizing it, looking at it from this perspective now, it's like, I see how resilient I had to be back then.
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0: Yep, Charlamagne Tha God here. Weekends with the Breakfast Club. That was the number 5 song, Shebang, from Drake. Now let's get into the second part of our conversation with Tisha Campbell and Zen Martin right here on Weekends with the Breakfast Club. You know, when he was diagnosed at 18 months, what scared you more? What the doctors were telling you or everything you didn't know about autism?
1: Well, I didn't know nothing about autism, and it was just really weird because I talk about it in the book. Mm-hmm. Like, when I first got that phone call, I was on the set of My Wife and Kids.
2: Oh, wow.
1: Yeah, and I'm the kind of person that doesn't bring her problems to work ever. Right. Like, I don't share. I don't do any of that because it's my job, you know? And so I literally collapsed on the floor, got myself up, washed my face, and walked in there and pretended like everything was okay. Getting that first prognosis from the pediatrician, because I had to go seek specialist to make sure. It was all of it, because the first thing out my mouth was, well, what are you trying to say? You think my son has autism?
2: Yeah.
1: I didn't know what autism was. I don't even know why that came out my mouth. Mm. But that's the word that slithered out there, and I had to deal with the reality of it all.
2: Yeah.
1: And so while what you're going to see in this book is a lot of stuff that happened behind the scenes that nobody knows, that I was wearing this freaking mask. I hate the mask now, but the smiling mask for everybody else just to make sure everybody else was okay. But I was not making sure I was okay.
3: What was the most difficult thing? I'm sorry.
1: No, it's okay.
3: What was the most difficult thing you had to go through this whole thing? What was the hardest thing?
1: The hardest thing was when Zen was contemplating with suicide ideations. People don't know that sometimes that could be really heavy, and the things that they have to deal with and being misunderstood. Mm-hmm. You know what I mean? And so that was the hardest chapter to write. That was the hardest chapter to repeat in audible. Mm-hmm. And it was the hardest moment of my life, because you feel as if you may have failed them in some way of protecting them and supporting them. And so that was rough.
2: You said, I saw you say your son didn't just need a mother when you found out he needed a warrior.
1: Mm-hmm.
2: I instantly thought about just you having to go through like the different medical things, mm-hmm. like figuring out the doctors, mm-hmm. and that is a journey in itself. While you are Tisha Campbell, we don't even know what's going on, right?
1: Right.
2: Was that day to day like, how did you build that regimen of like, here's the doctors, here are people I trust, here are, like,
1: I was running around like a chicken. That was one of the things that Holly has said. She's like, you're going to be driving all over the place. You're going to be fighting. She was like, autism doesn't care what you look like, what your status is, whether you're Tisha Campbell, whether you got money. When it affects you, it affects you, right? It's going to affect you. So all of the running around that I had to do, all of the organizing, every minute that I wasn't learning lines for My Wife and Kids, I was on the internet, like looking up stuff or calling people. I was a pain in the ass. And I'm going to tell you, most parents have to be, because they act like the people who are the programs that a child should have, whether it's speech or occupational or whatever, they act like it's their money. So you have to fight. Now, me, it may even, well, for anybody, it may take 6 months to a year just to get a call back to get a schedule an appointment.
2: Damn.
1: Not even just to see somebody. So it may take that long. And so, but with me, I was calling them every day. I didn't give a shit. I'm gonna be that crazy mama. Yeah, it's me again. Y'all might want to give me an appointment. Yep. I was calling them every single day until somebody.
3: Did you ever blame yourself though?
1: Yes. Absolutely. There were moments where I freaking lost it and was like, I must have ate something wrong, or I did something bad, or maybe this is karma. I don't know. I blamed myself for everything, but I didn't have time to sit in that either.
2: That's good.
1: Because I had to work. I only had time to support him and make sure he had the things he needed.
0: Did raising Zen change what normal means to you?
1: Yeah.
0: Mm-hmm.
1: Yeah, and it's a beautiful thing.
0: Mm-hmm.
1: Like, Norm to me, and maybe it was part of the reason why I was able to see it so early, because a lot of us, especially African Americans, we get diagnosed 2 to 3 years after our Caucasian counterparts. Mm-hmm. Or if we're diagnosed at all, we're always misdiagnosed or labeled as bad, our kids don't get the same type of support. But with me, Norm is different. Mm. Like, I just got myself tested.
4: Mm. Yeah.
1: Yeah.
4: Mm. What you on the spectrum?
1: I'm all ADHD. That's a newer...
3: Really?
4: Stop laughing back then.
1: For her, I know.
4: He is like, I am. Yeah, she is.
1: She is. They did. They've been pushing me to go get tested for a while.
4: As soon as you said that, like, she is.
2: Right.
1: Zen was like this, yeah. All right, I got a friend. But I did get myself tested, and there's this new diagnosis called ADHD, which is you're partly ADHD and part autistic.
5: Mm-hmm. Okay.
1: So I have a combination of both. I saw two different specialists, y'all. I saw, because a lot of times when you present like you're not, or you mask a lot, because I've been masking with my loudness and my jokes all my entire life. My really? Entire
4: I think anybody life. Creative no. that's in the yeah. arts is on the spectrum. And I put that in air quotes. I'm on the spectrum.
1: I agree. And I'm so glad that I'm finally able to share in this way, share with the book or share with just unmasking and saying, this is what I have been hiding this entire time and still trying to feed my family at the same time. So I'm very proud of being, you know, with this one right here.
4: I'm glad you said that, because sometimes I think normal is used as a word just to say I want my child to have a life that doesn't scare me.
1: Right.
4: Like, we want them to do something
1: normal.
4: That
1: is normal. Exactly,
4: like,
1: right.
5: Yeah.
4: Like, what you did wasn't normal. I bet your parents was like, you want to do what? You
1: right.
4: You want to be a singer?
1: Yes.
4: Like,
1: yes.
4: They want you just to go get a job, go to school.
1: Right,
4: same
1: right.
4: Things.
1: You want to pay bills at 5.
4: That's right.
1: Who does that?
2: Hilarious.
1: How
2: instrumental has Zeke been, you know, with all of this? I know he is very close with his brother.
1: Yes, he is.
2: How instrumental has he been with this whole process? And then also, what was that talk like when you had to talk to him about his brother? Because I know there was a time you had to explain to him.
1: You know what? There wasn't really an explanation that needed to be had. Okay. He knew his brother was, I think, different, right? You guys never had a conversation about your autism, have you?
6: We've spoken about it briefly here and there, but not like this.
1: Yeah. Sometimes he says, sometimes I feel like I'm his big brother.
2: Mm.
1: Sometimes he says that. Did you know that?
6: Zeke?
1: he says that sometimes.
2: Yeah.
1: Yeah.
2: How far apart are they?
1: Eight years.
2: Mm-hmm.
1: I wanted to make sure Zen was cool before I had another child.
2: Yeah.
3: Were you nervous having another child?
1: Yes.
2: Yeah.
1: Very much so. And I prayed to God that I would have a different experience. And he's different. He's just as different as this one. So
2: At what point in y'all like regular, like real life day to day, you talk about deciding to put you guys on social media. Did you sit back and be like, oh, like, no, there's like also like a star quality here. Like it's genuine and pure to see y'all. But I watch you guys' videos and I'm like, no, like legit, like he's this, like there's a star here.
1: Oh, why would you say that?
6: With that question. I don't see it like that.
1: Oh, what do you see it as, baby?
6: I mean, I don't see it as if I'm a star. I just see it as I'm just living life.
3: Mm. Way to look at it.
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2: 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It's time for One to Watch. It's courtesy of Jalen Cords. It's my boo. And it's Weekends with the Breakfast Club.
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1: 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And make sure you check out Tank on Reasonable Doubt starting October 6th. And he's on tour with Chris Brown and Usher. And you can check him out on the R&B Money podcast, courtesy of the Black Effect Podcast Network. Tank got a lot going on. Oh, and make sure you check out Tisha Campbell and Zen Martin. Her new book, The A-Word, A Buzzard's Journey Through Autism and Love, is available everywhere you buy books now.
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